0: Let us continue, shall we, with the enemy within, the Islamists and their Marxist comrades. We continue with the Sharia Muslim Mosque in Dearbornistan, Michigan. You may not know this, it's part of the United States, but it has much more in common with the Middle East than it does the United States. In fact, the people speaking hate us, all of us, each and every one of you. Cut 20, go.
1: Put the one eye of the devil on their currency, to their plans in full sight. While the Statue of Liberty is actually Lucifer, demonic bearer, holding a torch of light.
0: Ah, the Statue of Liberty is Lucifer. Did you know that, Mr. Producer? Well, Lucifer must have transitioned. That's number one. But anyway, go right ahead. It's called Lady Liberty for the ignoramus jihadi there. Go right ahead.
1: And their plan is to dominate every land, regardless of borders, as they state they want to create a new...
0: Just listen, listen. They speaketh of what they want to doeth. Land. This land doesn't belong to we, the American people. No. Apparently it belongs to them. They don't have to live here, you know. Tell me, what land are they actually indigenous to? Tell me, what is it? I can't think of any. I want you to understand something. I want you to understand something. This is a religion of sorts that was invented 1,400 years ago. Okay? In the 7th century. 1,400 years ago. That claims to be indigenous to the entire Middle East, where Jews first walked the land, and then Christians walked the land. There are no Christian majority countries in the Middle East anymore, not even Christian barely minority countries in the Middle East anymore. The only Jewish majority country is this tiny sliver of land called Israel. And yet they claim that's theirs too. In fact, they claim the holiest site of the Jews, Mount Zion, where they built their temple, Mount, and now claim it's their third holiest site, that belongs to them too. So the occupiers are the Islamists. And they claim everybody else of being an occupier. Now they're in Europe. They're not worried about occupiers now, because they seek to occupy. Now they're in Dearborn, Michigan. They're in Paterson, New Jersey. They're in one town after another in our country, almost 4,000 mosques. They hate our country. They hate our Constitution, but they're here in our country using our Constitution and the moron radical Democrat lawyers dressed up as judges for life. Interesting, isn't it? Isn't it amazing how the principles and belief systems can utterly reverse depending on their situation? How is it that the Islamists aren't the occupiers of Egypt, which used to be majority Christian? How is it that they're not the occupiers of Syria, that used to be majority Christian? How is it that they're not the occupiers of Lebanon, that used to be majority Christian? How is it that they're not the occupiers of Iraq, that used to be majority Christian? And I can go on and on. How is it that they have ownership occupation rights to the Holy Land, where the Jewish religion was given birth by God himself 4,000 years ago? I'll be right back.
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4: I'm Jim Arthur in the KVOR 24/7 News Center. An alleged car thief was taken into custody last night by Colorado Springs police. Patrol officers saw a Dodge truck that had been stolen on northbound Union. Police tried to stop it, but it drove away. Rather than give chase, police got a drone in the air. They tracked the truck to an apartment in the 400 block of Arowana. Two people got out and went into that apartment. Springs police got an arrest warrant and a search warrant. They arrested 51-year-old Melanie Harding, who police say was driving the truck, along with 44-year-old Joseph Pirro, who was wanted on unrelated warrants. An announcement Monday from Colorado Governor Jared Polis, who says residents can now use digital IDs when traveling through Denver International Airport. It's called MDL Mobile Digital ID. It's your driver's license mobile, and you can get it through the My Colorado Mobile app. The digital mobile ID is Real ID compliant. It is different from the Colorado digital ID. Officials say you should still bring your physical ID as a backup. And Attorney General Phil Weiser says a statewide grand jury has indicted six people accused of a number of drug distribution-related crimes in the Denver metro area. Weiser said the drug ring was operating between October 2025 and June of this year. The six people arrested have been charged with a total of 38 counts. Undercover officers traced the group to a home in Aurora. They would confiscate more than 19,000 M30 pills, which contained fentanyl, along with fentanyl powder, heroin, cocaine, and methamphetamine. The total haul of drugs, more than 4,360 grams. KVOR weather. From the 11 Alert Team at KKTV, partly cloudy. Could see more rain today, but a lesser chance of rain today. Highs around 85. I'm Jim Arthur. 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
4: Only accident being reported is on I-25 northbound at the Cimarron exit. It's blocking the two left lanes, and it's stop and go all the way back to the Tejon and South Nevada exit. No reports of any other accidents or stalls at this time. I'm Scorge, that's traffic.
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6: Oh, I'm not a journalist. I will tell you the news as best as I know it. I will tell you exactly what's going on best as I know it, and I'll give you my opinion. These data centers, I cannot think of many conservative talk show hosts who are out front supporting it. I can think of several who are opposed. I can't think of virtually any podcasters, maybe one or two of my buddies, who were supporting data centers, the vast majority were opposed, even my fellow hosts on other platforms. Same thing. So we did our Sunday show, and I laid it out in 21 minutes exactly why AI data centers represent the new industrial revolution. Great jobs for blue-collar workers, union, non-union, middle-class people, upper-middle-class, wealthy people, and the opportunities for the mind, the human mind, to expand and to use these machines at super-fast speeds to gather data, to go through the data, to look at the algorithms, to help us as human beings find cures for the worst kinds of those hideous diseases, to improve our agricultural system, to ensure that our national security is number one and we can defend ourselves like no other country on the face of the earth, to create so many things that will improve your life and the life of your children and your grandchildren, to lay out the case and why local governments that refuse to embrace them, I am not saying put them in the back of a church. I'm not saying put them in the front yard of single-family homes. Obviously, you have zoning boards and local governments for a reason. But all the fear tactics, the scare tactics about what will happen with water is a lie. All the fear tactics, scare tactics about the cost of electricity, it has nothing to do with data centers and everything to do with radical Marxist left-wing Democrats and pseudo-conservative phony Republicans who have bought into climate change and have limited energy production and access in your community. Why are we at war with data centers when we have Islamists trying to destroy the country and Marxists trying to destroy the country? The jobs. People say, what's going to happen to our job? Are you kidding me? This is the greatest job creator that mankind has ever

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2: 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Reuters Institute says we're now one of the top news brands in the nation. 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
1: All right, listen to this. Tim Cook announced that he's stepping down from Apple as of today. He had a heck of a run. Listen to this. Tim Cook, when he took over in August of 2011, Apple stock was, this is going to hurt, $13.35. $13.35. Why didn't somebody slap me upside the head and buy Apple stock in August of 2011 at $13.35? It closed today at $316. But that's not fair, because it's worse than that, or better than that, because the stock split a couple times. In actuality, Tim Cook, the stock rose, Apple stock rose in his tenure from August of 2011 until yesterday. The Apple stock rose 2,272%. Now, if you think that's good, Steve Jobs as CEO, the stock increased 6,757%. When Steve Jobs took over, after they kicked him out, and then when he came back, they're saying the stock, they were within 6 months of running out of cash. And so not only did he build it once, but he built it twice. And was able to save the country, the company again. I mean, it was pennies. The Apple stock was pennies. And look at where it is now, right? Don't you wish somebody would just slap you upside the head? Tim Cook's biggest innovations was the iCloud, Apple TV, Apple Music, Apple Pay, Apple News, those subscription services, that revenue that comes in every single month. It's still a hardware company. And that's where the new guy, John, comes from. John Ternus is the Senior Vice President of Hardware Engineering. He is now the Executive Chairman. At least they decided to stay within the company. Thank goodness. The last time they did that, it almost ruined the company. But Tim Cook rides off into the sunset with the stock up 2,272. Don't you wish you had a time machine? Our executive director is Alex Hinton. Our engineer tonight is Richard Good. I'm McGraw-Milhaven, and this is America at Night on Westwood One.

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0: then there can be significant tax consequences with that. So if you're grandma and you leave everything to the grandkids and skip your kids, then the IRS looks differently at that gift than it otherwise would.
1: You know, I had two Facebook posts pop up. One was about Michael Jackson and his estate or his compound there, and that he was so nice that he gave it away to Wilderness Land. I mean, he basically gave it away to take a tax write-off. But they were making
0: Right.
1: it sound like he was such a solid human being giving away this land.
0: Well, there's definitely tax benefits. So some of my higher net worth clients will also do what's called foundations. And that's where basically you can create an operating foundation or a non-operating foundation, and you get an immediate tax deduction. So the non-operating foundation is where you create your own foundation and you put money in it. You get a tax break. You can control that money or act as board of directors. But the non-operating, you don't do any of the work. You're just giving funds to other charitable organizations that do work. So, like, you're giving money to a church or to a rescue or to a homeless shelter. The operating foundation is actually a little more tax advantageous. You can take up to 60% of AGI using operating. But the operating foundation is where you do work. So you actually drive a semi-load of generators to, a hurricane site or bottled water or blankets, or you run your own, museum. So, yeah, some of my clients will create their own foundation and get tax benefits that way as well.
1: And what is it while you have to give 5% of it away a year?
0: Yeah, minimum, right.
1: Yeah.
0: That's correct.
1: If there's anybody in Colorado Springs who would like to do that and set up a foundation to build a basketball facility with like 6 to 8 courts and let kids practice and have tournaments there. Give me a call because I know lots of kids that could really benefit from something like that, like they've got in Denver. Just saying, I'll just throw it
2: Just
1: out
2: throwing
1: there.
2: it out there.
1: Yeah.
0: Well, there's so many opportunities to help out your community. So, in creating a foundation puts you in a situation where you can actually make a difference and get a tax deduction and continue to control the money a little bit. Some of my clients will also, in order to get a tax deduction, create a donor advised fund. So let's say you're charitable, you just sold your company, you have like 5 million now, and you're going to be paying taxes on that, but you and your wife give, let's say, 50,000 away to a charity every year. You could take 1 million of that 5 million, put that into a donor advised fund, get an immediate income tax deduction for the $1 million gift, but then you could continue off of that account to pay 50,000 a year towards your charities. So
1: Yeah, it
0: that's
1: really
0: another
1: is a
0: tool that
1: pretty cool little program. We got a
0: it
1: couple of
0: is.
1: those going.
0: Yeah.
2: Well, just
0: No, donor advised funds for high income years, you can maximize your deduction, and lower income years, you can still make your charitable gifts, but without all the tax consequences.
2: right.
1: Oh, I know what I was going to ask you. That towards the end of the hour, it popped into my head. Are you still doing gun trust?
0: You know what? Doug Turner is the attorney in Colorado that's doing most of those now. I was doing them, but I you can also get a gun trust right on the kiosk at like Dragon Man or Centennial Gun Club or any of those too.
1: Oh, okay.
0: Silencer Co. has like a little 5-page gun trust. So I don't put any of my guns into my regular joint revocable living trust that I have with my wife. What I do is I have a whole separate trust, and all it holds is my suppressors. So, yeah, so I recommend getting a trust separate from your regular trust. And, yeah, and then, like I said, Doug Turner does a real nice job with those.
1: Now, with the stupid new law that's in effect, is it considered a change of ownership to put it into a trust right now?
0: It would be, yeah. No, yeah. You have to do, I mean, actually going back to July 13th of 2013 with Hickenlooper signed into effect, that a transfer to a trust is not excluded. So, so even transferring into like a revocable living trust, I mean, if all the beneficiaries are, you know, your spouse and non-prohibited persons, I think that becomes a gray area. But I don't really like the gray areas because I don't want to be the test case.
1: Yeah.
0: So I usually just recommend you just put your guns or your sporting goods on the memo for personal property. So that just lists, you know, as long as it's less than $88,000, you can just put things on your memo.
1: Now, is that $88,000 what I told my spouse I paid for him or what I actually paid for him?
0: No, that's like my buddies that have cars and stuff. You know, they're like, well, I paid $8,000 for the motor, but I told my spouse it was $800. And my fear is after I die, you know, she's going to sell all my car parts or all my collectible cars for what I told her I paid for them, you know?
1: All right, Mike.
0: Yeah, that's the same for guns, yeah.
1: We're coming up at the end of the show. If you have questions, Mike, what's the number they can reach you at?
0: 303-991-3544. And I have my office in the Denver Tech Center and down in Colorado Springs off of Garden of the Gods and Centennial Road. So,
1: all righty.
2: Sounds good.
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10: 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It will be a veritable cornucopia of sports topics over the course of the program, and another one just crossed the news desk. Get to that momentarily. Your thoughts, welcome at 719-247-1313. You could call or text in that number, or if you are watching the live stream, simply drop a comment right where you are at. I got to start by saying Adam Silver I got to apologize a little bit. I was not totally familiar with your game. I thought with how slow the process was with the LA Clippers and figuring out if they circumvented the salary cap, which they absolutely did, I thought we were being led to what we would call a slap on the wrist for an ultra wealthy owner, Steve Ballmer. And part of the reason was because not just how slowly the NBA was moving on this, but also how powerful Steve Ballmer is within their ranks. He set a new bar by billions, literally by billions of dollars when it comes to NBA franchise valuations. The NBA owes a lot to Steve Ballmer in that regard. And the thought was, as Pablo Torre, who has to get a ton of credit for this reporting that he has done over these many, many months, I thought with the speed he was moving versus the speed that the Clippers were moving, I'm like, oh, or the NBA was moving, oh, the NBA is not going to do anything here. They did something. They did a lot of some things. 5 first-round picks gone. They are fined $30 million. And Steve Ballmer is suspended from all league and team activities for a year. This also in connection with a few of his underlings being suspended without pay for a year. But let's focus on the stuff that, with all due respect to the people underneath Steve Ballmer, let's focus on the stuff that we care most about. You are not going to find a more significant punishment for a team in the history of North American sports. Professional North American sports, because that's teeing me up for the question I ultimately want to ask you. But I'm looking around at some of the other significant cheating scandals, because let's call this what it is. Cap circumvention is cheating. And Adam Silver, in his statement, did not use that exact word, but said everything he could to point to the direction of, yes, the Clippers were cheating. The NBA's collectively bargained system for determining player compensation is a fundamental component of the basketball competition that the league oversees for the benefit of the teams and players and ultimately the fans. The Clippers cheated. He goes on, I am deeply disappointed by the flagrant violations of our rules and by the Clippers institutional, that's always a key word to know the hammer's coming down, and leadership failures that led to this misconduct. The severity of the penalties reflects the seriousness of the violations. Adam Silver and the NBA view this as cheating. And it cannot be lost on anyone that Adam Silver does work for Steve Ballmer. And that's part of the reason why I doubted that there was going to be a severe penalty. He answers to Steve Ballmer, but he also answers to 29 other gentlemen that look at what the Clippers did as cheating. They got a sweetheart deal when it comes to Kawhi Leonard because they facilitated no-show endorsement deals with Aspiration and Daktronics. And the other owners cried foul, and at the end of the day, Adam Silver had to answer to the 29 instead of the one. But other cheating scandals. Patriots got a couple, right? Spygate. Belichick got $500K. and a fine. Pats got fined $250,000. The Clippers were fined $30 million. And they lost one first-round pick in Spygate. Okay, Deflategate. Lesser of a cheating scandal, technically a cheating scandal. Tom Brady likes his footballs a certain way. The Patriots were fined $1 million, probably more because they were a repeat offender than what the actual offense was. They forfeited two draft picks, and Brady was suspended for the first four games. The Houston Astros, for their sign-stealing scandal, $5 million. First and second round picks in two consecutive drafts, and then AJ Hinch, their general manager, got suspended. You will not find. I mean, these don't even get close. Not even close to what the Clippers got. And that's why I have to go to other avenues to try and find if anybody in sports has been punished to this degree. I found one fine that was more than what the Clippers got. One. In the history of sport. McLaren Mercedes. Yeah, we're going Formula One here, folks. Got fined $100 million for basically stealing technical information that belonged to Ferrari. That cost them $100 million. This cost the Clippers $30 million. And they were stripped of all of their points in the 07 Constructors Championship. If you're a Formula One fan, feel free to educate me and your fellow audience members on what all that means. But that was a $100 million fine. That's the only one. You know how I love my soccer. Juventus, when they were involved in a match-fixing scandal, were relegated. Man, I love promotion and relegation. I can't wait for it to get here. It's such an awesome thing. They were relegated to Serie A B, stripped of their title that they won in 2005, and they had to start at the bottom of the standings by being docked 9 points. They had to make up 9 points. They had to get 3 wins just to get back to where everybody else was at the start of the season. But no fine. The question I am going to ask you when it comes to the LA Clippers, because I made a point to say professional North American sports. Did the NBA just give the Clippers the death penalty? I mean, is the closest thing that you can think of in terms of shock value, in terms of how bad the punishment is it SMU? Now, it's a different punishment, right? Because the Clippers will still play this upcoming season. Probably, unfortunately for them and season ticket holders at that arena of theirs. But the Clippers will play this year. But they have been stripped of one of the most valuable commodities in the NBA. Their draft capital. Whether they are trying to make moves in order to improve their basketball team, or whether they are wanting the lottery tickets that you get, quite literally with the NBA having a lottery, whether it's them making those picks or them trading those picks to get better players, they have no way of doing that. I think this is the closest thing that we have ever seen to something being labeled the death penalty. Because those 55 scholarships that SMU lost, it took them, what, till now to recover? I mean, not everything would go back to that death penalty, but I mean, SMU just now, just in the last couple of years, has become relevant in college football again. So it's not the season lost, it's the valuable commodity for SMU that was scholarships that were taken away, 55 of them. This is the closest thing that the NBA could do to what the NCAA did to SMU all those years ago. They have been stripped of the most tried and true way of improving your basketball team. And if you're going to say, well, they could still sign free agents, think about how free agency has gone in the NBA the last few years. Right? We now have something called a supermax. So players are incentivized to stay with the team that drafted them. That cuts into the amount of free agents that hit the market. Now, and then you have also teams that don't let guys get to free agency. Right? They'll trade them. Flip them. But free agency in the NBA has been destroyed. And part of it could be because of the second apron stuff, which the Clippers still, hopefully, will operate under, right, and adhere to those rules. So I suppose over the next couple of years, you could say that the Clippers are the most attractive free agent destination because they have money, but they have a roster already. So even as I'm talking through it, like, what are the Clippers, what is within reason for them to potentially do to improve their basketball team? And oh, by the way, if you're wondering, the next 2 years, guess what? OKC will get their pick. Where have you heard that before? That's still not done yet. So they still have a first round pick, but because it's tied up in all of this nonsense with OKC, Toronto, Denver, like they're going to get probably OKC's pick, but they can't trade it. So there's a player, but late in the first round. And next year, they don't have any picks. Adam Silver just handed the Clippers the death penalty. The idea that the Clippers are going to be relevant anytime soon is farcical, in my opinion. There is no reasonable path for them to get better. Now, the Kawhi Leonard trade is going to go through. It has to from the Clippers. There's no way you can hang on to Kawhi Leonard now. You got to trade him. And they'll get a couple of man-type picks back from the Raptors as the agreed-to deal. But, like, enjoy it. Enjoy this Kawhi Leonard trade, Clippers, because it's the last bit of meaningful business you are going to be doing for a very long time. I am genuinely shocked at the punishment the NBA handed down. But shocked, but pleased. Because this type of a punishment, unlike Spygate, unlike certainly the Houston Astros scandal, shows that the commissioner of the league understands the severity of what the Clippers did. Rob Manfred never seemed like he understood how bad it was that the Astros did what they did. The NFL, even to a degree. And I'm not a big, you know, nail him to the wall when it comes to Deflategate, but Spygate. Goodell and Manfred are looking at Adam Silver today and going, holy crap, what did you just do? But Adam Silver, as maligned as any commissioner in professional sports right now, he got a big win today. It's not a win for the league necessarily because you had a team that cheated. But I don't know in terms of the Clippers what more you could ask the NBA to do. This is more severe than even I was proposing. Adam Silver went over the top rope with this. And he has to be commended. I have wondered if Adam Silver gets it. And it is all-encompassing. He got this. He got it absolutely right. And just because Steve Ballmer is the richest and most powerful owner should mean nothing over the integrity of your sport. So kudos to Adam Silver and RIP Clippers. Although that organization is not unfamiliar with irrelevance. But that's where they're going to be hanging out for the better part of the next decade. 719-247-1313. Did the NBA go far enough when it comes to the Clippers? 5 first-round picks gone, $30 million, and Steve Ballmer cannot be anywhere near the LA Clippers for an entire year. Is that satisfactory to you? Of course, there is another party to all of this, and I can't say that I'm as thrilled with Adam Silver over what happened with Kawhi. We'll get into the Kawhi of it all coming up next on 740 KVOR and Extra Sports 1300.
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12: Accident just reported on Academy southbound at Briargate. There's another one on Academy southbound approaching Platt. Also wrecks on Uinta and 19th, Chancellor and Scarborough, and at I-25 and Cimarron, the on-ramp is partially blocked. I'm Scorge, that's traffic.
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1: Does Stan Kroenke buying the LA Angels, can he do for the Angels what Steve Ballmer was trying to do for the Clippers? Do we see them come out and make some splashy acquisitions to try and pry the news cycle away from the Dodgers? Could it be potentially because we didn't know what Steve Ballmer was going to bring? Like, he doesn't own other teams. Stan Kroenke owns a ton of other teams, and guess what? They've all won. So I think if you're an Angel fan as opposed to a Clipper fan, like, there's actual proof that the Kroenke method works and wins you a title, maybe just one. But there's real hope that the Angels can win. And if they win, and they do it with, obviously, star power, which Stan Kroenke understands, look at his football team in L.A. They have numerous stars. So he understands it. He's not unfamiliar with the way L.A. works. Does Stan Kroenke's arrival in L.A. on the baseball scene make L.A. a two-team town? Can they cut into some of the Dodger market share? They're never going to overtake the Dodgers. Clippers were never going to overtake the Lakers. Like, maybe there's a year where you thought that maybe the Clippers could be better than the Lakers. But in terms of relevance and in terms of cachet, whatever you want to call it, they were never overtaking the Lakers. The Lakers' struggles are a bigger story than the Clippers' successes. And maybe there's still that, there will be that kind of dynamic between Kroenke's Angels and the Dodgers, that if the Dodgers are struggling, that's still a bigger story than any success Stan has with the Angels. But does he at least get the Angels to the point where, like, I'll take the NFL for instance. Okay, yeah, there is a power dynamic when it comes to the Rams versus the Chargers, but we talk about both of those teams. Nationally, both of those teams are talked about. We acknowledge there are two teams in LA now. We don't usually acknowledge that there are two baseball teams in the Los Angeles area. Well, three if you talk about San Diego, not different city, obviously, but you get my point, Southern California. I don't see how it can't. I don't see how Stan can't eat into some of what the Dodger, some of that Dodger empire. Or at least maybe the answer is that LA is truly big enough to have two relevant baseball teams. Like, maybe that's the lesson that the NFL has taught us, is like, oh, there's room for Charger discourse and Charger attention, and there's plenty of Rams attention. I think that's probably where I would lean, is like, there's room. It doesn't necessarily have to be about competing with the Dodgers or taking something away from the Dodgers. But LA being the market that it is, are there column inches in the LA Times, if that's still a thing out there, for both teams? I think there is. And I think Stan Kroenke is going to bring that to them. And we could talk about, you know, the support staff, the front office, the practice facilities, all we want. But what is undeniable is that the Kroenkes will spend on players. And you've seen with the Rams that Stan Kroenke gives the green light to let

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1: You hate him and you don't think he's any good, and it's no, there's room for nuance. Here's numbers. He was top 10 in yards and touchdown passes last year. Pretty good. Got him right in the range you do. His QBR, 14th in the league. Pro Football Focus, if you're into that kind of thing, 15th. His completion percentage, I think that's important, 24th in the National Football League last year. His passer rating was 26th. Like, people act like he was top five in every statistical category, and how could we be saying that he's around 15th best quarterback? Well, because there are metrics to show that he was. And as far as the Broncos by extension, part of my assessment of Bo Nix and the fact that it's okay right now that he's not a top 10 or top 5 quarterback is because I actually think that the Broncos roster is so good. Just a couple of days ago, I said they were one of the 5 best rosters in the NFL. I've defended Sean Payton as one of the best coaches in the NFL. You're wrong, Tom. Now, the part of what you say that I am as interested in as you are, can he get better? You would say 2 years into the league, we used to talk about this third year. That's when these quarterbacks pop. I have made the case previously that because these quarterbacks, including Bo Nix, who has played an ungodly amount of college football, they come out and they're more ready for the NFL, which means their learning curve is shorter, which means we see that pop earlier. And I have argued with Bo Nix and your guy, Drake May, and Caleb and Jaden Daniels, that we may have seen the pop from all of them already. And there may not be more, that much more to these players than what we've already seen. So what I have said about Bo Nix, I have said about every quarterback in the 2024 class. It just so happens that a Caleb or a Jaden or Drake have shown more in this short amount of time than Bo Nix has. Or have shown a higher ceiling, have shown more physical tools and gifts. But I've been saying this about all the quarterbacks in the class, and will continue to say it, because as long as the portal is open to anybody who feels like they want to play and don't want to sit behind a quarterback, and they're going to go, and we got 5 years, and now it's 5 and 5 that you get to play, these quarterbacks are just going to continue. Look at the college a quarterback crop that we have right now. The Heisman Trophy odds just came out. Man, the quarterbacks that we have, Arch Manning and Julian Sand, where I had that up here. CJ Carr, which people think is the best of the bunch. Like, people are talking about the possibility that this upcoming season could set a record for quarterbacks taken in the first round, which would surpass the John Elway draft and the Bo Nix draft. Carr, Manning, Dante Moore at Oregon, Darian Mensah at Miami, Julian Sain, Trinidad Chambliss, who you know very well, Josh Hoover, who used to be at TCU, is now at Indiana, Sam Levitt's quarterbacking Lane Kiffin's team, John Mateer. I don't think anybody's talking enough about John Mateer at Oklahoma. I think he has a chance to be really good. Like, the quarterbacking right now in college in the NFL, it's so good. And these college quarterbacks are more ready to go. They're more of a finished product now than ever before. So if I'm seeing things from young quarterbacks that lead me to believe that maybe they're not elite, that's kind of where I go and say, okay, I don't know that they're capable of a lot more, but that's the fascination with you.